stop us from learning, enjoying, feasting upon your word. And I pray upon myself who preach, I'm a weak, sinful, just so many flaws, Lord. But you use me, God. Use me that whatever that I've prepared truly can be a blessing to all of us, including myself. So we pray, Lord, let the gospel be preached. Christ be magnified and our lives transformed because of it. And the church of Jesus Christ will always be strong. This is our prayer. We are ready to enjoy you. In Jesus' name we pray. Amen. Terima kasih, Tim Musik. Thank you, Tim Musik. Actually, just want to welcome today our guitarist and our drum player, first time playing. Can we just give them an applause, appreciation? Yeah. Thank you, Albert. Thank you, Clemens. You guys are awesome. I thought I can play drum, but I can't. I can only play guitar, but I can only do the strumming. Gak bisa main melodi, karena kuping saya jelek. Can't really play melody because I'm a bit of not strong on my ears. So, glad to see you this morning. In the past, I think what men need the most is power. There come a time where power is everything. That's what we want. Especially during the first of the 20th century, where you have wars, you have, you know, suffering. You want to have power. And then you have a time of peace, right? You have industrial revolution. You have travel and all of that. And then men needs what? They want success, right? They want success. They want to make it. They want to have all the things that money can buy. But today, I think it's different. Our age is no longer, well, not maybe no longer is a bit strong, but our age is less likely to seek power or success. But today, what we seek is security, right? Security. The world is getting more and more unpredictable. And we may accumulate all the power, all the success that we have, and just one thing happen, can just blow it away, right? And I find that God's love is the greatest security that we can have, because He has dealt with the greatest problem that we have, that is sin. I want to invite you to open Psalm 103, Mazmur 103, Bapak Ibu Saudara. Every week I will be reading from the ESV. Actually, I prepared the slide over here so that everyone can read together. How about if we just read together from? Can you see from there? Because I know that the tricky thing with the English translation is you have so many translations and it's a bit, you know, difficult to read together. But now let's just focus on one version. I like the ESV. It's all good. Trust me, I'm the pastor, so so let's read together. Yeah, this is Psalm 103, verse 8 to 18 in 3, 2, 1. The Lord is merciful and gracious, slow to anger, and abounding in steadfast love. He will not always chide, nor will he keep his anger forever. He does not deal with us according to our sins, nor repay us according to our iniquities. For as high as the heavens and are above the earth, so great is his steadfast love toward those who fear him. As far as the east is from the west, so far does he remove our transgressions from us. As a father shows compassion to his children, so that the Lord shows compassion to those who fear him. For we know he knows our frame, he remembers that we are dust. As for men, his days are like grass, he flourishes like a flower of the field, for the wind passes over it, and it is gone, and its place knows it no more.

But the steadfast love of the Lord is from everlasting to everlasting on those who fear him, and his righteousness to his children's children, to those who keep his covenant and remember to do his commandments. Amen. This is the word of the Lord. Yeah. So, let me give you the context a little bit. Yeah, the context of this verse. Well, this is actually what happens after Moses brought the Israelites out of Egypt. How do I know that? Well, verse 7, if now you can look at your Bible. In verse 7, verse 7 says, he made known his ways to Moses, his acts to the people of Israel. So since this is a story, what happens when they are in the wilderness, okay? And the string of God's attributes that is mentioned in verse 8, which is that one, a merciful, gracious, anger, abounding, all of that, is mentioned again, the same string of attributes is mentioned in Exodus 34. What's going on there? Well, Exodus 32 until 34 is the golden calf incident. Remember? The golden calf incident. So after witnessing Yahweh's mighty acts, right? You got the 10 plagues. You got the parting of the Red Sea. After the people experience God's personal provision, right? You have the manna and quail, the pillar of cloud by day, the pillar of fire by night, right? You would assume, right? After seeing so many things, after experiencing so many awesome, cool stuff, at least the people would fear God, but no. They rebelled against him. How about that? Weird, right? Weird. That's called sin. See, they erected a false god and worshipped it instead of the true God who delivered them in the first place. Wow. We marvel at the Israelites. How can you guys be so dumb? But maybe that's in our hearts too, you know? How many of you have experienced all the good things that God has done, and yet you turn your back against him? So the sin that we are dealing with right now is not some mistake. It's not some ignorance. Sin is not a mistake. It is an active rebellion against God in our hearts, in our minds, in our actions. See, the very people God has initiated salvation and favor from. So what we are about to explore here is how deep God's divine love is in dealing with, you know, with this sin, this wicked ungratefulness. Because as long, why I mention security is because of this. Because as long as we have this wickedness in us, we can, it's difficult to have a secure relationship with God, right? We keep asking, does God love me? Does God love me? Is he really for me? Do you understand what I'm saying? I'm trying to get, yeah. Because as long as we have this in-depth sin, I'm a sinner, I'm a rebel. Can I trust him again? Can I go back? Will he accept me? Right. So that's what we want to explore together. Now, we can say that verse 8, that top, the 8 is missing, I guess, is a summary of who God is. Okay, a summary of who God is in verse 8. And verse 9 to 18 is the manifestation or the example of it. So very quickly, let me just go through. God is merciful, right? God is merciful, that is, he does not leave us alone. He still cares. That's the point. He still cares even when we turn our back against him, even when we end up like in the story of the prodigal son in Luke chapter 15, even when we end up squandering everything and eating some stuff with the pigs, right? Even there, God still cares. That's what merciful means. God is gracious, that is, we did not get what we deserve, okay? Last week I mentioned this. Grace is a positive addition movement, okay? Forgiveness means you are in sin, you are forgiven, you are neutral. Grace is giving more. I remember one, I forgot who says it, but something like this. Forgiveness says, you may go.
grace says, you may come. You may come and enjoy my presence. That's grace. Or the theological language is justification. Okay? So merciful, gracious, and then God is slow to anger. That is what? God gives us second chances. God gives us second chance. Instead of cutting us off immediately, God gives us opportunities, opportunities, opportunities to repent. It's weird in English, just say opportunities and we get it. But in Indonesian, you have like kesempatan, kesempatan, kesempatan for emphasis, right? Sometimes it's just, okay, I'm speaking in English. So he gives us opportunities to repent. That means reconciliation, church. Reconciliation is within God's DNA. It's in his DNA to reconcile, to make peace. Okay? Finally, very quick summary. God abounds in steadfast love. That is, he is faithful in keeping his promises. He is faithful in keeping his promises. Right? With man, you never know. You never know for sure if he or she is going to be faithful to you. Right? You might be scared that a slightest mistake or the slightest comment might, you know, the tiniest flaw in your life might shake the relationship. So you're insecure all the time. But with God, you can be at rest. With God, you can be open. You can safely, get this, with God, you can safely trust in his commitment. Trust in his commitment. 2 Timothy 2:13, for example, says, if we are unfaithful, he remains faithful. For he cannot deny who he is. What a wonderful God that we have. Okay, so that's a quick summary. How does this look like practically? Well, just follow along the verses, okay? First one, how does God deal with our sin? In first line, we read, he will not always chide, nor he will he keep his anger forever. That means the first point is, how does God deal with our sin? He does not always accuse. He does not always accuse. God is not always nagging or scolding or rebuking us. God is angry at your sin. Yes, he is angry at your sin, but God does not hold a grudge. God does not hold a grudge. In short, when we sin, God is like, he's holding himself back, you know. He's holding himself back. Now, as I reflect on this, I just remember, you know, in real life, the balance between grace and truth is always tricky for us, right? Balance, especially if you are a parent, you will know what I'm saying. If you're a parent, you have a anak yang bandel gitu, anak yang nakal, yeah. If you have a naughty children, rebellious children, you always wonder if you are too strong on truth, dimarah-marahin terus gitu kan ya. If you're too strong on truth, you always very very strict. Then what happens? Where your kids might hate you, they shut down, or worse, they might run away. But if you are too lenient on grace, dimanjakan gitu kan ya, rapopo, right? I can't really try. Oh yeah, it's okay, it's fine. What happens if you're too strong on grace? You are too lenient on grace all the time. Well, your kids will not learn responsibility, isn't it? They don't own up to their mistakes. They might develop poor attitude. I have a dentist friend of mine. He says that he was teaching some of his juniors, and he said, I am a very harsh instructor. I have to be harsh. I have made 3 students cry. Very proudly. Saya sudah bikin 3 orang nangis. Why? Because why? Well, yes, I'm very tough. I don't care, he says. Why? Well, because if he says something like this, because if I don't correct them now, they will bring that habit into their whole medical career. Makes sense, right? Because that's a medical thing. It's like it can result in life or death. So it carries a possible disaster
disastrous results. But what about God? What about God? How does God work in all of this, right? How does his patience work out, in other words? Let me suggest you like this. Let me give you a bit of a mental picture, okay? God made us in his image, right? And he loves us. He loves us so much. And yet, there is a point where it makes sense that God is angry at us. He hates what we have made of ourselves. Example. It is as if you knew a young man, you know this guy, he is full of artistic potential. Okay? He's talented, he has good training, he has a natural eye for beauty, and he is handsome. Right? The complete package. He has the potential to reach the heights of Rembrandt or Picasso himself. Wow, amazing. And yet, he took up drugs. He went down into addiction. So what happens? He's reduced, his whole life is reduced to this empty shell of his former self, barely able to draw anything. Or another very example, the world of sports, as you've known, I've spoken a couple of times. We have, in the world of sports, we have teenage prodigies, right? We have people since very young, very talented. And they all, he's the next best thing, he is the next best player, he's the next Messi. Or if you know Messi, he's the soccer player, right? You have teenage prodigies in the world of sports, and yet, the allure of what? Fame, money, lifestyle destroys him, stops him from reaching his full potential and becomes the best. What happens if you are his friend? Get the image? What happens if you are a friend of this young talented artist? If you are a friend of this young teenage prodigy? What happens? How do you say? You still love him, right? You still love him, but you pity him as well. And in a very real, honest way, you could say that I love you, but I hate what you have made of yourself. Get it? Right? The same is true with God, you see. God relates to us in our sin like that. He holds back, yes, because he knows we can be better than this. We can be better than this. Sin has lost its domineering power over us. So let me suggest to you, one of the ways I talk myself out of sin is simply by saying, that's not who I am anymore. That's not who I am anymore. Or, that's not the kind of man I want to be. That's not the kind of husband I want to be. That's not the kind of pastor I want to be. That's not the kind of son I want to be. That's not the kind of brother I want to be. That's not the kind of Christian I want to be. Because I am the child of God. We all belong God in God's heavenly kingdom. We should not think or act like that anymore. Next. God does not always accuse. Okay? First 10, it says, he does not deal with us according to our sins, nor repay us according to our iniquities. So, he does not exact just punishment. Now, it is very easy, right? It's very easy and very just. Important, underline that word, very just for God to exact punishment accordingly. Balasan yang setimpal, itu adil bagi Tuhan. Unlike human judge, limited, God is not limited. God is not limited in his knowledge. So he knew all our sins, all the motivations that we do it. Even when we do good, we have sinful motivations sometimes, right? God is not limited in his wisdom, so he can make sure the punishment will fit the crime. God is not limited in his power, that is, justice will be done and kept that way. More importantly, God is a holy God, whose eyes are too pure to look on evil. But this God, our Heavenly Father, the Triune God, decides
not to treat us as our sins deserve. Now you might come up with a question, well, that doesn't sound fair. That means God is not just anymore. He's lenient or whatever. But no, I don't think so. Let me try to explain this way. See, criminals get sentenced, right? They get a certain number of years in jail. But as we've seen, perhaps from movies, they can reduce that number of years. By what? By good behavior or signs of rehabilitation, if they show true remorse, if they have transformative characters, perhaps even if inside the prison they help the police to catch the bigger fish out there. If you've seen one of those movies when they team with the former anak buahnya gitu ya, the former henchman of his, and then get the mafia boss, and then you get the number of sentence reduced. Well, yeah. So in this way, the criminals they get their sentence reduced, right? They don't get exactly what they deserve, but at the same time, justice still stands to a certain extent. See, with God, now the cool thing with God is this. The thing that reduces our sentence is not located within us, but located in Him. Get it? With the criminal analogy, sentence is reduced because of what I do, right? Because I'm good, because I'm this, I'm that. But with God, no. Your sentence is reduced, not because of what you do, because of who I am, God says. That's how kind our God is. See, God has the rights to do this. Why? Because if we want to go one more argument, because He is both the judge and the victim. He is both the judge and the victim. If He wants to forgive, He can. But we say, but that's not fair. Someone has to pay the cost still. Yes, exactly. Someone did pay the cost. But not you, not me. God did. He absorbed the cost into Himself. In other words, get this. In forgiving you, God chose to be heard. In forgiving me, God chose to be heard. It's free, but it's costly. Never undermine God's grace. Never. See, because in the court of laws, in the court of laws, one more analogy, right? You have attorneys defending the accused, and you have the what? The prosecutor, jaksa sama pengacara. The prosecutors trying to sentence the accused. Now, in some situations, the prosecutor can dismiss the whole case. We dismiss our case. We won't accuse the defendant anymore. Now, this is not against the law. This is not against the law. And according to my knowledge, if the prosecution office says, okay, we dismiss the case, okay, no other prosecutors can open the case anymore. Because they withdraw it. They can appeal if the judge gives the verdict, but this is different. This is the where the prosecutor office says, we dismiss the case. See, similarly with God, that's why why Paul can say in Romans 8, 33, 34, if you want to open, it's fine. Romans 8, 33, 34, he says, who shall bring any charge against God's elect? It is God who justifies, who is to condemn. Christ Jesus is the one who died, more than that, who was raised, who is at the right hand of God, who indeed is interceding for us. Who shall bring charge? Who can condemn? The answer is, no one can. What an amazing security that we have. No one can open the case against you. Understand? No one else can open the case against you in the future. If you are saved, you are secure. Nothing can, okay, I want to reinvestigate his case. No, the case is closed. It's written in his blood. The case is closed. Done. Deal. That's the security that we have.
Now, one of the ways that we reflect besides the love is that I think this should change the way we give thanks to God. How amazing is His love? And this should change the way we repent as well. Because sometimes, church, I know, when I repent, sometimes I repent because I don't want to get punished. I repent, I say sorry, because I don't want to get punished. I don't repent because, God, I'm sorry because this sin is hurting you. No. In other words, sometimes when I repent, I'm still selfish. I say sorry because I don't want any trouble ahead. What true repentance should be, when you say sorry to God, when you repent, you are sorry for the sin itself because you have hurt God. Because sin demeans, displeases, dishonors God. So next time you repent, reflect on this. Do you say sorry because what you did in itself is wrong? Or do you say sorry merely to beg God to avoid whatever bad things coming ahead? Because the one is true repentance, the other one is selfish repentance, not true repentance. If you are really sorry, you will understand that my sin hurts my God, and I won't do it anymore. Let's continue to verse 11 and 12. For as high as the heavens are above the earth, so great is His steadfast love toward those who fear Him. As far as the east is from the west, so far does He remove our transgression from us. How does God deal with our sins? He takes away our transgression. Verse 12, He removes our transgression. Heaven and earth, okay, east and west, this is a picture, giving us a picture that sin can reach us no more. Because for the ancient reader, when the ancient people read that statements, heaven, earth, east, and west, is the height of the sky over the earth, the span of east from west, suggests the greatest imaginable distance for them. Okay, so that what it's saying here is sin is far from us. It's so far actually that it's been removed. The best illustration for this, I think, is one of my favorite story of all time. It's a true story from a book called Death by Love. Let me read to you, yeah? A friend of mine, says the author, had been married to a woman he dearly loved for many years. Yet, they were never as close and intimate as he desired, and he could not figure out why. Well, it was because his wife was filled with shame. She had been molested as a girl, raped as a young woman, and promiscuous, maksudnya promiscuous itu tidur-tiduran begitu ya, apa namanya, perkawinan bebas. Promiscuous throughout much of her teen years. She even cheated on her husband during her engagement and did not share these dark secrets with him. After many years, she finally told her husband who she truly was, what she had truly done, and what had been truly done to her. Remember, molested, raped, promiscuous, cheated on her husband. The truth devastated her husband, obviously, right? Who would not have married her had he known of her infidelity, her unfaithfulness during the engagement, and possibly would have walked away from her as damaged good. At this point, she feared that her husband would leave her and want nothing to do with her. And then he did the unthinkable. The husband, he left their home, and she did not know where he was going or if he would return. Because he knew the gospel of Jesus Christ, though, the husband went to a store, purchased for her a new, clean, white nightgown. He returned home and asked her to undress in front of him and clothe herself in white, which she did. He then said, I love this, I chose to see you not by what you have done,
not by what others have done to you. I choose to see you solely by what Jesus has done for you. He embraced her, prayed for her. She wept. She wept tears that purified her soul as her sin was scorned by the love of Jesus and her husband, who was filled with the Spirit of God. Such a beautiful story, isn't it? Can you imagine that? Your sin has been removed. It's not some theological abstraction. This is not just some teaching to make you feel good or worse. I don't know. It is very practical doctrine. Look at what this husband, look at this family, this marriage is literally restored, because for high as the heavens, as above the earth, so great is his steadfast love towards those who fear him. As far as east from the west, he removed your transgression. See? Amazing. It's a very practical doctrine. That's what it means to be loved radically by Jesus and to love others radically like Jesus. Let me repeat that. It is a very practical doctrine because it allows us to be loved radically by Jesus and to love others radically like Jesus. Imagine meeting someone like this husband. Do you have someone like that in your life? Imagine getting healed from that kind of treatment. Or imagine you doing that to someone that you love. Imagine the transformation that can happen. Imagine the healing, the reconciliation, the joy. I choose to see you, not because of what you have done, not because of what others have done. I choose to see you solely because of what Jesus has done. Powerful. Amen? Yeah. Finally, verse 13 and 16. As a father shows compassion to his children, so the Lord shows compassion to those who fear him. For he knows our frame. He remembers that we are dust. As for man, his days are like grass. He flourishes like a flower of the field. For the wind passes over it, and it is gone, and its place knows it no more. God deals with our sin. He accepts us wherever we are. Right? Why? Well, here, because God is portrayed as a compassionate father. Compassionate father who knows exactly, this is the emphasis. He knows exactly who and what we are. We are compared to what? Dust, right? It means we are weak, we are frail. We are compared to what? Flowers in the field flourish over a short time, meaning we are lowly, we are fleeting, here today and gone tomorrow. In short, God is very different than us, and that is good. God is very different than us, and that is good. A couple of weeks ago, there's this article from the New Yorker. There's a Harvard historian by the name of Stephen Greenblatt. He wrote an interesting take on Augustine. Augustine is one of the church fathers. Augustine is the church father who basically came up with the doctrine of original sin. Okay, so man is born in sinful state thanks to Augustine's teaching. Now, Greenblatt, in a way, accuses Augustine for introducing such a bleak, pessimistic, repressed way of looking at life. No fun. That's what I'm saying. That's not fun. Because of you, Augustine, the Western world is not fun. Very repressed. You have to repress our desire. It's because it's sin, right? Especially that ties to sex, obviously. He contrasts Augustine with his contemporary. Jadi, rekannya yang seumuran, gitu. Rekannya yang sejamannya dia. A monk by the name of Pelagius. Now, Pelagius has a very different view of the world. And this is his summary, okay? Let me give it to you. Let me read for you. Pelagius and his followers were moral optimists. They believed that human beings were born innocent,
infants do not enter the world with a special endowment of virtue, but neither do they carry the innate stain of vice. Virtue itu kebijakan, Bapak Ibu Saudara. Vice itu lawan kata kebijakan. Vice meaning, you know, all the bad things, or the bad characters, okay? True, we are called descendants of Adam and Eve, and we live in a world rife with the consequences of the primordial act of disobedience. But that act in the distant past, underline this, does not condemn us inescapably to sinfulness. How could it? What would be the mechanism of infection? Why would a benevolent God permit something so monstrous? We are at liberty to shape our own lives, whether to serve God or to serve Satan. We are at liberty. Do you get what he's saying? No, we are not born in sin. We can chart our own course. In a similar vein, a famous atheist, Friedrich Nietzsche, once commented, "Christianity needs sickness," he says. Making sick is the true hidden objective of the church whole system of salvation. The church needs sickness. Another atheist called Christianity as a guilt-edged religion. Guilt-edged, meaning you got to have guilt, right? All about guilt. Now, Pelagius, in short, summary, Pelagius and his heirs seem, you know, they want to draw a more optimistic picture of the world with their "I am born free" or "I am the master of my fate" slogan, right? But I would say, actually, this is not good news. This is not good news. I think this is a recipe for a profound anxiety. And sooner or later, a recipe for disaster and failure. As one historian noted, Pelagius wanted every Christian to be a monk. Come on, let's be realistic. Can we all be a monk? We cannot achieve it, isn't it? We cannot achieve that. It condemns us to a life of constantly looking inside of us and ask, "How am I doing? How am I doing? Am I good enough? Have I prayed enough? Have I, you see? Did I swear this week? did I? Is there no sin in my head? Did I look at that beautiful woman? No. See, you keep asking and asking and asking because you don't know for sure, right? Moreover, if you succeed in this "I am the master of my own faith" thing, if you succeed, you belong to this elite superior Christians. It leads to what? Arrogance. Leads to what? Superiority, right? Because I can go to church 7 days a week, unlike you, only 2 hours a week. Or if you fail, you are depressed, you feel worthless. What is wrong with you? I think Augustine and the Christian faith, the doctrine of original sin, the all that we know, although from the outside looks pessimistic, right? We are born in sin. Oh, so bleak. But actually, it's more realistic. That's very important. More realistic. But secondly, it's actually more liberating, right? It's curiously liberating. Because he, Augustine, he insisted that none of us are capable of doing real good works. We need God's grace. We need help. Because men are fallen, God loves us even more. Because men are fallen, God loves us even more. Or in the words of Jesus, it is not the healthy who needs a doctor, but the sick. I have come not to call the righteous, but the sinner. Meaning, if you are already righteous, you don't need Jesus. Pelagius only offers comfort and security for the strong and the rich, right? But Christianity, Augustine, offers comfort and security
for everyone, the strong and the weak, the rich and the poor, the diligent and the slacker, the spiritual and the backslider, the pastor and the unchurched. Everyone. Because why? All of us are sinners. All of us need grace. So there is comfort and security for all. Or in the words of the Apostle Paul, the law stepped in to amplify failure. But where sin increased, grace multiplied even more. God accepts us where we are, yes, but He does not leave us. That does not content in leaving us there. And there goes my last point, last two verses. But the steadfast love of the Lord is from everlasting to everlasting on those who fear Him, on His righteousness to children's children, to those who keep His covenant and remember to do His commandments. Notice there, God's steadfast love, God's righteousness enables us to what? To fear and to keep the commandments. Meaning, very simple is this. Our message is not only about the forgiveness of sins, but also freedom from sin. Freedom from sin. See, some people I know cannot forgive themselves. Cannot forgive themselves. Or they think they do not deserve a life of a good life or love because from God, because of whatever sin they have. I know I'm one of those people, actually. I'm one of those things that I don't think I deserve your love. I think I've sinned too many. I have so many flaws. I beat myself up. I pity myself. I sometimes walk around with the dark clouds above my head. Sometimes I feel like just too bad, too hideous for God to love me. Of course, He don't bless me. I don't deserve His blessing. You know what? This thing, this attitude is actually arrogance. Arrogance. It is a false and toxic self-pity. Why? Because you are saying first, you can atone for your own sins, right? You can atone for your own sins. How? By feeling bad about yourself. If I feel about myself for such and such hours, then God will forgive me. See, I'm trying to atone my own sin with my feeling badness, my feeling bad about stuff. And secondly, worse, it is arrogant, it is wrong self-pity, because you think your sin is bigger than God's grace. When in fact, God not only promises forgiveness, He also promises what? Freedom. So let me tell you, church, whatever burden that you might be having today, whatever anxiousness that you might feel because, oh, I have this against God, that's why He won't answer my prayer, that's why bad things keep happening over and over and over and over again because I have this sin. Let me tell you, it is time to let go and trust God again. When God says, there is now no condemnation, the Greek means there is now no condemnation, okay? No trick there. When God says, if God is for us, well, He is for us. That means in Christ, it is never God fighting against you. It is God fighting with you against sin. Remember that. In Christ, okay? In Christ, it is never God against you. It is God with you against sin. Amen? God with you. In Christ, no condemnation against sin. Whatever things that you need to deal with your life. But God is never against you. So, therefore, let hope arise. He has won for you and for me. Let's bow our heads in prayer. Dear Lord Jesus, thank You. Your love is amazing, powerful.
We do not deserve it, not even an ounce of that love. And yet, because of your generous, unthinkable, radical, amazing mercy, we got it. And once we got it, you never let go. Because the security of your love that does not depend on ourselves, does not depend on our good works, but it depends on your commitment. That's why we have security. That's why we have hope. Thank you, Jesus. So that no matter what we are experiencing ahead of us, we always remain secure in the unfailing love of Jesus Christ. Let this word of God transform our lives and make us followers of Christ Jesus even better. And now we also want to pray for the offering.

voice. Lift up your voice. Hallelujah. We just spend ourselves in praise because you've been good to us. You have delivered us from

0: Hey guys, thanks so much for checking out this video with McKenna Savin. If you liked it, it's available on iTunes. You can check that out. The link is below. Also, we'd love for you to hit thumbs up and share it with all of your friends.
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0: We're gonna be making a lot more videos like this and releasing them every other Friday. So make sure you comment below and let us know which song you would like to hear next. And then subscribe so you don't miss the song when it comes out. You don't wanna miss the next video. It's a very special original song honoring people that have served in the military, like soldiers and stuff. Also, we're really excited to announce that we just set up a Patreon page, which is basically just a really cool site that allows the audience to support content creators on YouTube. 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
0: 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And thank you so much, I appreciate your support. Hey, so thanks for watching. Make sure you don't miss the next video in 2 weeks from now.

to you now. We want to put away our distractions. We want to put away our presumptions. We want to put away all the things that might hinder us from listening to you. But we come as we are. Maybe some of us here are struggling with something. You are broken, you are in pain, you are lost, and you are seeking God, Christ, the Holy Spirit. Well, He's going to speak to you now. So we pray, Lord, help us to prepare our hearts. Let not pride stop us from learning, enjoying, feasting upon your word. And I pray upon myself who preach. I'm a weak, sinful, just so many flaws, Lord. But you use me, God. Use me that whatever that I've prepared truly can be a blessing to all of us, including myself. So we pray, Lord, let the gospel be preached, Christ be magnified, and our lives transformed because of it. And the church of Jesus Christ will always be strong. This is our prayer. We are ready to enjoy you. In Jesus' name we pray. Amen. Terima kasih, Tim Musik. Thank you, Tim Musik. Actually, just want to welcome today our guitarist and our drum player. First time playing. Can we just give them an applause, appreciation? Yeah. Thank you, Albert. Thank you, Clemens. You guys are awesome. I thought I can play drum, but I can't. I can only play guitar, but I can only do the strumming. Gak bisa main melodi, karena kuping saya jelek. Can't really play melody because I'm a bit of not strong on my ears. So, glad to see you this morning. In the past, I think what men need the most is power. There come a time where power is everything. That's what we want. Especially during the first of the 20th century, where you have wars, you have, suffering. You want to have power. And then you have a time of peace, right? You have industrial revolution. You have travel and all of that. And then men needs what? They want success, right? They want success. They want to make it. They want to have all the things that money can buy. But today, I think it's different. Our age is no longer, well, not maybe no longer is a bit strong, but our age is less likely to seek power or success. But today, what we seek is security, right? Security. The world is getting more and more unpredictable. And we may accumulate all the power, all the success that we have, and just one thing happens. And just blow it away, right? And I find that God's love is the greatest security that we can have, because He has dealt with the greatest problem that we have, that is sin. I want to invite you to open Psalm 103, Mazmur 103, Bapak Ibu Saudara. I will be every week I will be reading from the ESV,

nor will he keep his anger forever. He does not deal with us according to our sins, nor repay us according to our iniquities. For as high as the heavens and are above the earth, so great is his steadfast love toward those who fear him. As far as the east is from the west, so far does he remove our transgressions from us. As a father shows compassion to his children, so that the Lord shows compassion to those who fear him. For we know he knows our frame, he remembers that we are dust. As for men, his days are like grass, he flourishes like a flower of the field, for the wind passes over it, and it is gone, and its place knows its no more. But the steadfast love of the Lord is from everlasting to everlasting on those who fear him, and his righteousness to his children's children, to those who keep his covenant and remember to do his commandments. Amen. This is the word of the Lord. Yeah. So let me give you the context a little bit. Yeah, the context of this verse. Well, this is actually what happens after Moses brought the Israelites out of Egypt. How do I know that? Well, verse 7, if now you can look at your Bible. In verse 7, verse 7 says, he made known his ways to Moses, his acts to the people of Israel. So since this is a story of what happens when they are in the wilderness, okay? And the string of God's attributes that is mentioned in verse 8, which is that one, a merciful, gracious, anger, abounding, all of that, is mentioned again, the same string of attributes is mentioned in Exodus 34. What's going on there? Well, Exodus 32 until 34 is the golden calf incident. Remember? The golden calf incident. So after witnessing Yahweh's mighty acts, right? You got the 10 plagues, you got the parting of the Red Sea. After the people experience God's personal provision, right? You have the manna and quail, the pillar of cloud by day, the pillar of fire by night, right? You would assume, right? After seeing so many things, after experiencing so many awesome, cool stuff, at least the people would fear God, but no. They rebelled against him. How about that? Weird, right? Weird. That's called sin. See, they erected a false god and worshipped it instead of the true God who delivered them in the first place. Wow. We marvel at the Israelites. How can you guys be so dumb? But maybe that's in our hearts too, you know? How many of you have experienced all the good things that God has done, and yet you turn your back against him? So the sin that we are dealing with right now is not some mistake. It's not some ignorance. Sin is not a mistake. It is an active rebellion against God in our hearts, in our minds, in our actions. See, the very people God has initiated salvation and favor from. So what we are about to explore here is how deep God's divine love is in dealing with, you know, with this sin, this wicked ungratefulness. Because as long, why I mentioned security is because of this. Because as long as we have this wickedness in us, we can't, it's difficult to have a secure relationship with God, right? We keep asking, does God love me? Does God love me? Is he really for me? Do you understand what I'm saying? I'm trying to get, yeah. Because as long as we have this in-depth sin, I'm a sinner, I'm a rebel. Can I trust him again? Can I go back? Will he accept me? So that's what we want to explore together. Now, we can say that verse 8, that top, the 8 is missing, I guess, is a summary of who God is, okay? A summary of who God is in verse 8, and verse 9 to 18 is the manifestation or the example of it. So very quickly, let me just go through. God is merciful, right? God is merciful, that is, he does not leave us alone. He still cares. That's the point. He still cares even when we turn our back against him, even when we end up

like in the story of the prodigal son in Luke chapter 15, even when we end up squandering everything and eating some stuff with the pigs. Right. Even there, God still cares. That's what merciful means. God is gracious. That is, we did not get what we deserve. Okay. Last week I mentioned this. Grace is a positive addition movement. Okay. Forgiveness means you are in sin, you are forgiven, you are neutral. Grace is giving more. I remember one, I forgot who says it, but something like this. Forgiveness says, you may go. Grace says, you may come. You may come and enjoy my presence. That's grace. Or the theological language is justification. Okay? So merciful, gracious, and then God is slow to anger. That is what? God gives us second chances. God gives us second chance. Instead of cutting us off immediately, God gives us opportunities to repent. It's weird in English, just say opportunities and we get it. But in Indonesian, you have like kesempatan for emphasis, right? Sometimes it's just, okay, I'm speaking in English. So he gives us opportunities to repent. That means reconciliation, church. Reconciliation is within God's DNA. It's in his DNA to reconcile, to make peace. Okay? Finally, very quick summary. God abounds in steadfast love. That is, he is faithful in keeping his promises. He is faithful in keeping his promises. Right? With man, you never know. You never know for sure if he or she is going to be faithful to you. Right? You might be scared that a slightest mistake or the slightest comment might, you know, the tiniest flaw in your life might shake the relationship. So you're insecure all the time. But with God, you can be at rest. With God, you can be open. You can safely, get this, with God, you can safely trust in his commitment. Trust in his commitment. Second Timothy 2:13, for example, says, if we are unfaithful, he remains faithful. For he cannot deny who he is. What a wonderful God that we have. Okay, so that's a quick summary. How does this look like practically? Well, just follow along the verses, okay? First one, how does God deal with our sin? In first line, we read, he will not always chide, nor he will he keep his anger forever. That means the first point is, how does God deal with our sin? He does not always accuse. He does not always accuse. God is not always nagging or scolding or rebuking us. God is angry at your sin. Yes, he is angry at your sin, but God does not hold a grudge. God does not hold a grudge. In short, when we sin, God is like, he's holding himself back, you know. He's holding himself back. Now, as I reflect on this, I just remember, you know, in real life, the balance between grace and truth is always tricky for us, right? Balance, especially if you are a parent, you will know what I'm saying. If you're a parent, you have a anak yang bandel gitu, anak yang nakal, yeah. If you have a naughty children, rebellious children, you always wonder if you are too strong on truth, dimarah-marahin terus gitu kan ya. If you're too strong on truth, you always very very strict. Then what happens? Where your kids might hate you, they shut down, or worse, they might run away. But if you are too lenient on grace, dimanjakan, gitu kan ya, rapopo, right? I can't really try. Oh yeah, it's okay, it's fine. What happens if you're too strong on grace? You are too lenient on grace all the time. Well, your kids will not learn responsibility, isn't it? They don't own up to their mistakes. They might develop poor attitude. I have a dentist friend of mine.
he says that he was teaching some of his juniors, and he said, I am a very harsh instructor. I have to be harsh. I have made 3 students cry. Very proudly, saya sudah bikin 3 orang nangis. Why? Because why? Well, yes, I'm very tough. I don't care. He says, why? Well, because if he says like, he says something like this, because if I don't correct them now, they will bring that habit into their whole medical career. Makes sense, right? Because that's a medical thing. It's like kind of it can result in life or death. So it carries a possible disastrous results. But what about God? What about God? How does God work in all of this, right? How does his patience work out, in other words? Let me suggest you like this. Let me give you a bit of a mental picture, okay? God made us in his image, right? And he loves us. He loves us so much. And yet, there is a point where it makes sense that God is angry at us. He hates what we have made of ourselves. Example. It is as if you knew a young man, you know this guy, he is full of artistic potential. Okay? He has he's talented, he has good training, he has a natural eye for beauty, and he is handsome. Right? The complete package. He has the potential to reach the heights of Rembrandt or Picasso himself. Wow, amazing. And yet, he took up drugs. He went down into addiction. So what happens? He's reduced, his whole life is reduced to this empty shell of his former self, barely able to draw anything. Or another very example, the world of sports, as you've known, I've spoken a couple of times, we have, in the world of sports, we have teenage prodigies, right? We have people since very young, very talented, and they all, he's the next best thing, he's the next best player, he's the next Messi, or if you know Messi, he's the soccer player, right? You have teenage prodigies in the world of sports, and yet, the allure of what? Fame, money, lifestyle, destroys him, stops him from reaching his full potential and becomes the best. What happens if you are his friend? Get the image? What happens if you are a friend of this young talented artist? If you are a friend of this young teenage prodigy? What happens? How do you say? You still love him, right? You still love him, but you pity him as well. And in a very real, honest way, you could say that I love you, but I hate what you have made of yourself. Get it? Right? The same is true with God, you see. God relates to us in our sin like that. He holds back, yes, because he knows we can be better than this. We can be better than this. Sin has lost its dominating power over us. So let me suggest to you, one of the ways I talk myself out of sin is simply by saying, that's not who I am anymore. That's not who I am anymore. Or, that's not the kind of man I want to be. That's not the kind of husband I want to be. That's not the kind of pastor I want to be. That's not the kind of son I want to be. That's not the kind of brother I want to be. That's not the kind of Christian I want to be. Because I am the child of God. We all belong God in God's heavenly kingdom. We should not think or act like that anymore. Next. God does not always accuse. Okay? First then, it says, he does not deal with us according to our sins, nor repay us according to our iniquities. So, he does not exact just punishment. Now, it is very easy, right? It's very easy and very just, important, underline that word, very just for God to exact punishment accordingly. Balasan yang setimpal, itu adil bagi Tuhan.
Because unlike human judge limited, God is not limited. God is not limited in his knowledge. So he knew all our sins, all the motivations that we do it. Even when we do good, we have sinful motivations sometimes, right? God is not limited in his wisdom, so he can make sure the punishment will fit the crime. God is not limited in his power, that is, justice will be done and kept that way. More importantly, God is a holy God whose eyes are too pure to look on evil. But this God, our Heavenly Father, the Triune God, decides not to treat us as our sins deserve. Now you might come up with a question, well, that doesn't sound fair. That means God is not just anymore. He's lenient or whatever. But no, I don't think so. Let me try to explain this way. See, criminals get sentenced, right? They get a certain number of years in jail. But as we've seen, perhaps from movies, they can reduce that number of years. By what? By good behavior or signs of rehabilitation, if they show true remorse, if they have transformative characters, perhaps even if inside the prison they help the police to catch the bigger fish out there. If you've seen one of those movies when they team with the former anak buahnya gitu ya, the former henchman of his, and then get the mafia boss, and then you get the number of sentence reduced. Well, yeah. So in this way, the criminals they get their sentence reduced. Right? They don't get exactly what they deserve, but at the same time, justice still stands to a certain extent. See, with God, the cool thing with God is this. The thing that reduces our sentence is not located within us, but located in Him. Get it? With the criminal analogy, sentence is reduced because of what I do, right? Because I'm good, because I'm this, I'm that. But with God, no. Your sentence is reduced, not because of what you do, because of who I am, God says. That's how kind our God is. See, God has the rights to do this. Why? Because if we want to go one more argument, because he is both the judge and the victim. He is both the judge and the victim. If he wants to forgive, he can. But we say, but that's not fair. Someone has to pay the cost still. Yes, exactly. Someone did pay the cost. But not you, not me. God did. He absorbed the cost into himself. In other words, get this. In forgiving you, God chose to be heard. In forgiving me, God chose to be heard. It's free, but it's costly. Never undermine God's grace. Never. See, because in a court of laws, one more analogy, right? You have attorneys defending the accused, and you have the what? The prosecutor, jaksa sama pengacara. The prosecutors trying to sentence the accused. Now, in some situations, the prosecutor can dismiss the whole case. We dismiss our case. We won't accuse the defendant anymore. Now, this is not against the law. This is not against the law. And according to my knowledge, if the prosecution office says, okay, we dismiss the case, okay, no other prosecutors can open the case anymore. Because they withdraw it. They can appeal if the judge gives the verdict, but this is different. This is the where the prosecutor office says we dismiss the case. So similarly with God, that's why why Paul can say in Romans 8:33-34, if you want to open, it's fine. Romans 8:33-34, he says, who shall bring any charge against God's elect? It is God who justifies, who is to condemn. Christ Jesus is the one who died, more than that, who was raised, who is at the right hand of God, who indeed is interceding for us. Who shall bring charge? Who can
condemn? The answer is, no one can. What an amazing security that we have. No one else, no one can open the case against you. Understand? No one else can open the case against you in the future. If you are saved, you are secure. Nothing can, okay, I want to reinvestigate his case. No, the case is closed. It's written in his blood. The case is closed. Done. Deal. That's the security that we have. Now, one of the ways that I reflect besides the love is that I think this should change the way we give thanks to God. How amazing is his love. And this should change the way we repent as well. Because sometimes, church, I know, when I repent, sometimes I repent because I don't want to get punished. I repent, I say sorry, because I don't want to get punished. I don't repent because, God, I'm sorry because this sin is hurting you. No. In other words, sometimes when I repent, I'm still selfish. I say sorry because I don't want any trouble ahead. What true repentance should be, when you say sorry to God, when you repent, you are sorry for the sin itself because you have hurt God. Because sin demeans, displeases, dishonors God. So next time you repent, reflect on this. Do you say sorry because what you did in itself is wrong? Or do you say sorry merely to beg God to avoid whatever bad things coming ahead? Because the one is true repentance, the other one is selfish repentance, not true repentance. If you are really sorry, you will understand that my sin hurts my God, and I won't do it anymore. Let's continue to verse 11 and 12. For as high as the heavens are above the earth, so great is his steadfast love toward those who fear him. As far as the east is from the west, so far does he remove our transgression from us. How does God deal with our sins? He takes away our transgression. Verse 12, he removes our transgression. Heaven and earth, okay, east and west, this is a picture, giving us a picture that sin can reach us no more. Because for the ancient reader, when the ancient people read that statement, heaven, earth, east, and west, is the height of the sky over the earth, the span of east from west, suggests the greatest imaginable distance for them, okay? So that what it's saying here is sin is far from us. It's so far, actually, that it's been removed. The best illustration for this, I think, is one of my favorite story of all time. It's a true story from a book called Death by Love. Let me read to you, yeah? A friend of mine, says the author, had been married to a woman he dearly loved for many years. Yet, they were never as close and intimate as he desired, and he could not figure out why. Well, it was because his wife was filled with shame. She had been molested as a girl, raped as a young woman, and promiscuous, maksudnya promiscuous itu tidur-tiduran begitu ya, apa namanya, pergaulan bebas, promiscuous throughout much of her teen years. She even cheated on her husband during her engagement and did not share these dark secrets with him. After many years, she finally told her husband who she truly was, what she had truly done, and what had been truly done to her. Remember, molested, raped, promiscuous, cheated on her husband. The truth devastated her husband, obviously, right? Who would not have married her had he known of her infidelity, her unfaithfulness during the engagement, and possibly would have walked away from her as damaged good. At this point, she feared that her husband would leave her and want nothing to do with her.
And then he did the unthinkable. The husband, he left their home, and she did not know where he was going or if he would return. Because he knew the gospel of Jesus Christ, though, the husband went to a store, purchased for her a new clean white nightgown. He returned home and asked her to undress in front of him and clothe herself in white, which she did. He then said, I love this. I chose to see you not by what you have done, not by what others have done to you. I choose to see you solely by what Jesus has done for you. He embraced her, prayed for her. She wept. She wept tears that purified her soul as her sin was scorned by the love of Jesus and her husband, who was filled with the Spirit of God. Such a beautiful story, isn't it? Can you imagine that? Your sin has been removed. It's not some theological abstraction. This is not just some teaching to make you feel good or worse, I don't know. It is very practical doctrine. Look at what this husband, look at this family, this marriage is literally restored, because for high as the heavens, as above the earth, so great is his steadfast love towards those who fear him. As far as east from the west, he removed your transgression. See? Amazing. It's a very practical doctrine. That is what it means to be loved radically by Jesus and to love others radically like Jesus. Let me repeat that. It is a very practical doctrine because it allows us to be loved radically by Jesus and to love others radically like Jesus. Imagine meeting someone like this husband. Do you have someone like that in your life? Imagine getting healed from that kind of treatment. Or imagine you doing that to someone that you love. Imagine the transformation that can happen. Imagine the healing, the reconciliation, the joy. I choose to see you, not because of what you have done, not because of what others have done. I choose to see you solely because of what Jesus has done. Powerful. Finally, verse 13 and 16. As a father shows compassion to his children, so the Lord shows compassion to those who fear him. For he knows our frame. He remembers that we are dust. As for man, his days are like grass. He flourishes like a flower of the field. For the wind passes over it, and it is gone, and its place knows it no more. God deals with our sin. He accepts us wherever we are. Right? Why? Well, here, because God is portrayed as a compassionate father. Compassionate father who knows exactly, this is the emphasis, he knows exactly who and what we are. We are compared to what? Dust, right? It means we are weak, we are frail. We are compared to what? Flowers in the field. Flourish over a short time, meaning we are lowly, we are fleeting, here today and gone tomorrow. In short, God is very different than us, and that is good. God is very different than us, and that is good. A couple of weeks ago, there's this article from the New Yorker. There's a Harvard historian by the name of Stephen Greenblatt. He wrote an interesting take on Augustine. Augustine is one of the church fathers. Augustine is the church father who basically came up with the doctrine of original sin. Okay, so man is born in sinful state thanks to Augustine's teaching. Now, Greenblatt, in a way, accuses Augustine for introducing such a bleak, pessimistic, repressed way of looking at life. No fun. That's what he's saying. That's not fun. Because of you, Augustine,
the Western world is not fun. Very repressed. You have to repress our desire. It's because it's sin, right? Especially that ties to sex, obviously. He, now, interesting, he contrasts Augustine with his contemporary. Jadi, rekannya yang seumuran, gitu, rekan yang sejamannya dia. A monk by the name of Pelagius. Now, Pelagius has a very different view of the world. And this is his summary, okay? Let me give it to you. Let me read for you. Pelagius and his followers were moral optimists. They believed that human beings were born innocent. Infants do not enter the world with a special endowment of virtue, but neither do they carry the innate stain of vice. Virtue itu kebijakan, Bapak Ibu Saudara. Vice itu lawan kata kebijakan. Vice meaning, you know, all the bad things, or the bad characters, okay? True, we are called descendants of Adam and Eve, and we live in a world rife with the consequences of their primordial act of disobedience. But that act in the distant past, underline this, does not condemn us inescapably to sinfulness. How could it? What would be the mechanism of infection? Why would a benevolent God permit something so monstrous? We are at liberty to shape our own lives, whether to serve God or to serve Satan. We are at liberty. Do you get what he's saying? No, we are not born in sin. We can chart our own course. In a similar vein, a famous atheist, Friedrich Nietzsche, once commented, "Christianity needs sickness," he says. Making sick is the true hidden objective of the church whole system of salvation. The church needs sickness. Another atheist called Christianity as a guilt-edged religion. Guilt-edged, meaning you gotta have guilt, right? All about guilt. Now, Pelagius, in short, a summary, Pelagius and his heirs seem, you know, they want to draw a more optimistic picture of the world with their "I am born free" or "I am the master of my fate" slogan, right? But I would say, actually, this is not good news. This is not good news. I think this is a recipe for a profound anxiety. And sooner or later, a recipe for disaster and failure. As one historian noted, Pelagius wanted every Christian to be a monk. Come on, let's be realistic. Can we all be a monk? We cannot achieve it, isn't it? We cannot achieve that. It condemns us to a life of constantly looking inside of us and ask, "How am I doing? What am I doing? Am I good enough? Have I prayed enough? Have I, you see? Did I swear this week? did I, is there no sin in my head? Did I look at that beautiful woman? No. See? You keep asking because you don't know for sure, right? Moreover, if you succeed in this "I am the master of my own faith" thing, if you succeed, you belong to this elite superior Christians. It leads to what? Arrogance. Leads to what? Superiority, right? Because I can go to church 7 days a week, unlike you, only 2 hours a week. Or if you fail, you are depressed, you feel worthless. What is wrong with you? I think Augustine and the Christian faith, the doctrine of original sin, all that we know, although from the outside looks pessimistic, right? You're born in sin. Oh, so bleak. But actually, it's more realistic. That's very important. More realistic. But secondly, it's actually more liberating, right? It's curiously liberating. Because he, Augustine, he insisted that none of us are capable of doing real good works. We need God's grace. We need help. Because men are fallen, God loves us even more.
Because men are fallen, God loves us even more. Or in the words of Jesus, it is not the healthy who needs a doctor, but the sick. I have come not to call the righteous, but the sinner. Meaning, if you are already righteous, you don't need Jesus. Pelagius only offers comfort and security for the strong and the rich, right? But Christianity, Augustine, offers comfort and security for everyone. The strong and the weak, the rich and the poor, the diligent and the slacker, the spiritual and the backslider, the pastor and the unchurched. Everyone. Because why? All of us are sinners. All of us need grace. So there is comfort and security for all. Or in the words of the Apostle Paul, the law stepped in to amplify failure. But where sin increased, grace multiplied even more. God accepts us where we are, yes, but He does not leave us. That does not content in leaving us there. And there goes my last point, last two verses. But the steadfast love of the Lord is from everlasting to everlasting on those who fear Him, on His righteousness to children's children, to those who keep His covenant and remember to do His commandments. Notice there, God's steadfast love, God's righteousness enables us to what? To fear and to keep the commandments. Meaning, very simple is this. Our message is not only about the forgiveness of sins, but also freedom from sin. Freedom from sin. See, some people I know cannot forgive themselves. Cannot forgive themselves. Or they think they do not deserve a life of a good life or love because from God, because of whatever sin they have. I know I'm one of those people, actually. I'm one of those things that I don't think I deserve your love. I think I've sinned too many. I have so many flaws. I beat myself up. I pity myself. I sometimes walk around with the dark clouds above my head. Sometimes I feel like just too bad, too hideous for God to love me. Of course, He don't bless me. I don't deserve His blessing. You know what? This thing, this attitude is actually arrogance. Arrogance. It is a false and toxic self-pity. Why? Because you are saying first, you can atone for your own sins, right? You can atone for your own sins. How? By feeling bad about yourself. If I feel about myself for such and such hours, then God will forgive me. See, I'm trying to atone my own sin with my feeling badness, my feeling bad about stuff. And secondly, worse, it is arrogant, it is wrong self-pity, because you think your sin is bigger than God's grace. When in fact, God not only promises forgiveness, He also promises what? Freedom. So let me tell you, church, whatever burden that you might be having today, whatever anxiousness that you might feel because, oh, I have this against God, that's why He won't answer my prayer, that's why bad things keep happening over and over and over and over again because I have this sin. Let me tell you, it is time to let go and trust God again. When God says, there is now no condemnation, the Greek means, there is now no condemnation, okay? No trick there. When God says, if God is for us, well, He is for us. That means in Christ, it is never God fighting against you,
It is God fighting with you against sin. Remember that. In Christ, okay? In Christ, it is never God against you. It is God with you against sin. Amen? God with you in Christ. No condemnation against sin. Whatever things that you need to deal with your life. But God is never against you. So, therefore, let hope arise. He has won for you and for me. Let's bow our heads and pray. Dear Lord Jesus, thank you. Your love is amazing, powerful. We do not deserve it, not even an ounce of that love. And yet, because of your generous, unthinkable, radical, amazing mercy, we got it. And once we got it, you never let go. Because the security of your love that does not depend on ourselves, does not depend on our good works, but it depends on your commitment. That's why we have security. That's why we have hope. Thank you, Jesus. So that no matter what we are experiencing ahead of us, we always remain secure in the unfailing love of Jesus Christ. Let this word of God transform our lives and make us followers of Christ Jesus even better. And now we also want to pray for the offering.

God says to us in Isaiah 43, that he's called us by name. When we go through the deep waters in great trouble, he will be with us. And when we go through the rivers of difficulty, we will not drown. When we walk through the fire of oppression, we will not be burned up, and the flames will not consume us. For he is our Lord, our God, the Holy One of Israel.

0: Hey guys, thanks so much for checking out this video with McKenna Saban. If you liked it, it's available on iTunes. You can check that out. The link is below. Also, we'd love for you to hit thumbs up and share it with all of your friends.
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0: We're gonna be making a lot more videos like this and releasing them every other Friday. So make sure you comment below and let us know which song you would like to hear next. And then subscribe so you don't miss the song when it comes out. You don't wanna miss the next video. 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